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0: Hello, and welcome to the Homegrown Backroom Session. I'm your host, Dodd Edwards. On each episode, I'll bring you songs and stories homegrown right here in my backyard of Central Pennsylvania. We'll feature local songwriters and artists, and we'll get to spend time talking to them about their music.
1: Filling in this week for Dodd Edwards, my name is Ben Wank, and this is the Homegrown Backroom Sessions. This week, our featured artist is the Clark McLean Band. Fellers, take it away.

It's folk music, so it's pretty harmless. We're not hard to get along with. I'm going to start you off with a song called about meeting strangers that you swear you've met before. And if you bring a dessert, that'll happen to you. This is called A Ghost Is Just an Angel.

0: much obliged.
1: You're all right. Good deal. Excellent job, fellas. So that song, as I remember it, it was from the first batch of songs that I remember you writing and hearing you play, which leads into something I've actually always wanted to ask you. Like, how did you get started writing? When did that start? And what were those first songs? And how'd you start getting into all this?
0: How would you do that? Okay. Man, fair enough. I was a rollerblade kid with pogs, and Weird Al Yankovic was around. And everybody could not be affected by Weird Al Yankovic. It was just impossible. And my sister was a Star Wars freak, and I wasn't generally fond of my sister, so I'd do anything to irritate her. And so they made that Armageddon song. It was just god-awful, but you couldn't get away from it. And I parodied that about being a Wookiee. I don't want to comb my hair. I got hair everywhere. I'm a Wookiee, babe. Something like that when I was 11. That was my first one. Just to get at my sister. God love her. So other than that, it's not very interesting. I don't know. It's nothing more than watching the wind blow across the top of the grass and giving it like a form. So that's it, man.
1: That's a pretty good first effort, I would say. The one I know a bit about the Wookiee. I think that has some potential. Cool. Yeah. So, how does that segue into the origins of the group? How do you get from writing Aerosmith parody songs to the present configuration here?
0: Pretty sure I never told anyone that story until right now. So you're getting what you want. Like, they didn't know that. They've been around me 8 years.
2: Yeah. 9 years?
0: I think the folk is the whole thing that glues it together. The folk's a big umbrella. We call it folk music. And we have a four-piece. We sound like Tom Petty sometimes. So the folk aspect is just kind of what the refrigerator looks like at the back end of this garage, you know, and the stickers on the wall. And then the music comes out of that. So I think Sean and I were always just trying to drive around like Tioga County and stop at the Germania Hotel and see what it smelled like, eat cheese. And so it's sort of an experience. And I think it's a vague brushstroke, I know, but it's that's the original aspect of our band, is we're trying to be somewhere near around common people. That's why our first album was Common Folk. So I would take that relationship before I took anything that was specific to musicianship. So then what I do have, though, is a phenomenal set of musicians to put what is otherwise just some hillbilly rhymes or something that I, you know, they really polish it, as it were. We're going to talk about Jesus being a carpenter later, but anyhow.
1: So what do you have next song-wise?
0: We're going to play a very true song for you called Too Old, Too Soon, Too Smart, Too Late. Maybe you know about this.
1: That checks out.

0: Very nice, fellas. And I believe that song is from your most recent album. Yes, that's on Cut to Fit.
1: Oh, yes.
0: Very good. And I have it. I've been told by good authority that that thing will be available for streaming and on Bandcamp on Friday the 24th. So 1 week from taping here, Friday the 24th of June, you should be able to stream that on all major streaming platforms.
1: Wunderbar, as they say, man. Thank you, guys. Thank you, Guernsey Beat.
0: Absolutely.
1: We'll talk about that later, maybe.
0: Hey. Yeah, sure.
1: The last song had a cow in the chorus.
2: The stickers look well on Nalgene bottles, by the way.
0: That's good product placement right there.
1: Yeah. We'll be...
2: The water tastes so much better.
1: Be less subtle next time.
3: We're not sponsored by Nalgene.
2: We're not sponsored by
0: good. Good deal. I'm going to catch Mr. Sean Carr's ear here for a second here. Yeah. So, yeah, you used to play a lot of bass guitar before
3: big
0: you got...
3: Big bass player.
0: Yeah, that's it. He's got the big tattoo there in the forearm. So, yeah, talk a little bit about, you know, your experience growing up playing and the kind of stuff that you used to play and how you got lured into this web.
3: Yeah. Well, I was young in the 80s, and my brother's like 10 years older than me, and he'd bring his friends over, and, like, they were all rockers, and it was Headbangers Ball, and, like... Their friends would come over, and it would be like a bandana around a knee and two different colored chucks and all that stuff. And they were in bands, and they were doing, like, hair stuff. But then they would go out to and, like, see a movie, and then I would go into his room and play his guitars and his basses and stuff. And he saw, like, I got interested in it, so he tried to teach me guitar, but I couldn't really get it. And then he gave me a bass, and I got into that. So we were, like, bass brothers forever. And we did that forever, like, but I don't know. Until I was, like, in my 20s, I played bass. Me and my brother were just playing bass songs and stuff and trading basses and trading licks and everything. And found my way from Lock Haven out to Tucson, Arizona. And when I knew I was coming back to Lock Haven, I was like, there ain't going to be no guitar players out there. So I bought a Martin. I started playing acoustic. And then I kind of, like, transitioned into electric when I – got, like, a duo thing happening with people and stuff, and, like, it was two people beating on an acoustic, so one person could beat on the acoustic, and I could do something else. And that's kind of how I got into guitar.
2: Doing something else.
0: Yeah. How'd you get from that to your patented Don Rich impressions?
3: Oh, yeah? Well, it got stinkier as we went along, you know, like, the, like I found the grease, you know, what to say, and I didn't grow up young with guitar, so, like, I didn't really learn, like, the Jimi Hendrix and the SRV and all that stuff and what, like, people get on. But I chomped on what was just like that. I saw a Danny Gatton video, really, and Chris gave me that video. And it was a long time ago. It was, like, 2001, 2002 or something like that. I was just like, look at this guy. And I was into Victor Wooten at the time, like, I love bass player and that stuff. And then... So that was it. Yeah. So when I saw Gatton, it was like the same thing for me, but only on guitar. And that's what kind of ticked me off on the country fried stuff.
0: Oh, yeah. He's a savant with that stuff. Yep. Incredible player.
1: It's suited. You know.
0: That's right. Excellent. Well, what do you guys have queued up next? I know you guys are really good about keeping set lists, so what's on the list?
1: This is for the lone man on the couch in front. I think it's a lot of, well, it's funny because I found it here too. I had a neighbor when I lived in South Carolina that was always working on his boat all the time. And he had about 6-8 years that I was there. And he had, if you were to ask him about the boat, like, Neil, how's it going? Pretty good. Like, you're almost done with your boat. He'd always say, yeah, it's right there. Like, I'm pretty much done with it. Probably have it out this weekend. I'm pretty sure that's Dodd's garage right now. Like, it's pretty close to being done. Yeah, we got a little bit to do. It should be done this weekend. Knowing that you'll never be done. So I wrote this when I worked for an electrician that was wiring his own kitchen for 6 years. And every time you'd ask him, how's it going? I'll probably be done this weekend. The song's called The Cobbler's Kid Goes Barefoot.

0: friend. I don't need that. You always do.
1: No, I think I remember that one was also in that first kind of run of songs, but then kind of, I don't know, fell off the playlist for a little bit, fell off the set list. How did...
0: I got more and more of them.
1: Yeah. So yeah, tell us how that tune came from its origins to its present form.
0: Well, didn't John Prine say something about it's great having the song in your head for a long time? It's like you're walking around with a number one hit that only you can hear. It makes my days pleasant. I got a big van and I usually have steady work. And I got songs that are like that. I suppose there's something to be said about the roots of the songs that always make it, whether, you know, what your aim is going to be a reflection of the song itself. So I've never once in my life, well, later on, we're going to play Nothing New Under the Sun. That's the only time I ever tried to write a hit. Every other song I ever wrote had no intention of making money or maybe even being played more than around campfires and whatnot or in suspect garages behind living room tattoo parlors, which we'll be doing in 2 weeks again. And that's what I was talking about. As long as the songs are coming from living room tattoo parlors, then you're not contriving anything. You're not trying to be anything you're not. So I've definitely been around the cobbler's kid. I don't want to go this way with it, but it's just like all the other songs. It's really about death. You know, you're caught, maybe losing the ability to not see beyond the weight. Forget it, buddy.
1: No, I kind of fall along.
0: You were getting there. Yeah. We'll save it for later. I'll be at the mines if I can, Lord willing.
1: so that's the take home message to get the good version of these stories when we get to the mines later. I guess, yeah.
0: Yeah, it should be all a segue. Right. Well, bring your microphones.
1: All right,
0: we'll see. We'll hear Sean.
1: Yeah. We'll go mobile on that one.
0: Sorry that I got rambling on that, bud. But at any rate, that's the last I can say about the songs. I don't think we're not tremendous looking fellows by any means. We're not trying to be anything we're not, you know. Sean says to me, he's like, that's a nice hat. Had a hat like that once. Then dad got a job. We heard that at a real show in 2018. I'll let you carry, man. I feel like this is your rodeo, and I'll let you keep steering it.
1: Yeah,
0: especially
1: sure.
0: Getting favorites. That's the end of the set list. I gave them three. I wanted to let people know what Electric Folk kind of felt like, and that's why we could go right into Nothing New Under the Sun.
1: That'd be lovely. Let's hear it.
0: Excellent, buddy. The introduction for this I'll tell you later at the mines. It involves Bob Barker's microphone, Macho Man, and what we call the Alabama Windup, which starts the song. Later on, listen for the Beach Creek Reach Around.

0: Excellent. Fine work, fellas.
1: John gets to say a Reuben after that.
0: Ah. Uh-huh. Yeah. Well, I'm going to allow him to get a drink of water and then ask Dr. Christopher Sinonis to join us here at the microphone. How you doing, bud?
2: I'm doing fine. Thank you very much. Thank you all for coming out. It's good to see you all.
0: Yeah.
2: You should give yourself a hand, right?
0: Yeah.
2: You actually got up off the couch and came out for entertainment.
0: That's it.
2: But not Dave, I mean, for those who, maybe somebody lives here and they just walked out into the
0: Yeah.
2: But go ahead.
0: Oh, good. Yeah, man. Well,
2: I have one class left, and that's this semester. It's the second stats, multivariate statistics. Love it. get that done, and then I start writing.
0: Ah, there we go. Well, congratulations on that. A well-learned man, Dr. Sinonis.
2: Yes.
0: So, yeah, man, you have a very long and varied history playing all kinds of different music, I recall, from
2: That's
0: other
2: true.
0: Conversations we've had.
2: Yeah.
0: You want to catch some of these folks
2: up
0: on all the different types of music you like to make?
2: So I started off life looking at a polka band at the family reunion and was like, that's pretty cool. What's that all about? No kidding. My family had a polka band. And my first instrument was actually a clarinet because my mom didn't want to hear the drums. I wanted to play the drums, and she's like, no. We're not doing that. So we bought the clarinet, and I drove her crazy squawking on that thing. I wanted a guitar, and she's like, no, I'm not buying you a guitar. And I was like, I want a guitar, and I threw a fit about it. And I was getting in trouble about this time in my life, 12, 13. I was getting in trouble with the cops. I started getting, just doing stupid juvenile stuff. And I was like, buy me a guitar, and I'll never get in trouble again. And I got brought home in a cop car one night, and she's like, God damn. She's like, what do I have to do to keep you from going to jail? I was like, buy me a guitar. And she's like, here, buy the fucking guitar. I never got in trouble again. I've had one speeding ticket in the last 35 years, so I'm holding up my end of the bargain, I think. So I started with the clarinet, and I got the guitar, and basically it went under the bed. I was like, I got a guitar, I'm cool. Ouch, that hurts my fingers, I don't want to do that. So I was like, I shoved it under the bed, and I had a good friend who played guitar, and he was getting really good. And he was like, dude, you should play bass. And I'm like, why? He's like, because nobody plays bass. Same thing about Sean thought about. There would be no guitarists. There were no bass players. I'm from Western Pennsylvania. There are no bass players in Franklin, Pennsylvania at that time at all. And I was into heavy metal, and I got into a lot of stuff. I went to college a metalhead, and I left a deadhead. That's how it happened. And good thing about that, you know. I play multiple other instruments, banjo and guitar and sing and whatnot. And I still have that clarinet. So that's what we do. There you go.
0: Can we expect a little of that in the next record? A little fingers crossed, maybe. Yeah.
2: Also, I'm heavily involved in the recording process of our albums as well, and that's. But it is a band effort. It always is, and we obviously can't do it alone. So I mean, it's a group effort when we make an album. So we'll see about this next one whenever.
0: Yeah, but you're doing most of the engineering on that and all the mixing, mastering for all the records you guys are putting out.
2: Yeah, that just comes out of being a tinkerer as a kid, too. I was a radio operator, like Dean. I was a radio operator, too, when I was a kid, and I just got into electronics, and I thought multi-track recording was a hoot. I was like, well, you can do that? Well, that's awesome. And I got started when it was cassette, so even reel-to-reel. And so when the digital stuff came out, it was such a blessing. I took all that knowledge that I had over the years that I thought I was never going to do anything with, and then all of a sudden it's like, oh, you can do this now with computers. Okay, awesome.
0: That's right. You're getting a lot of enthusiastic nods from the old heads behind the bar back here. We understand where you're coming from on that one.
2: We're all cut from the same cloth, you know.
0: That's it, for sure. Cool. Yeah, what do you guys have lined up next here for us?
3: A little special. Yeah, we have a special throwback for you. This is called The Dark Side of the Hollow.
0: Ah, good tune. All right.

0: Excellent work on that one. So yeah, you talked a little bit about kind of the kind of folk ethos of what you guys are trying to do, and I find that like a song like that, and especially the first thing you guys played, like they're just songs that I feel capture like beauty in ordinary moments, maybe, or something fascinating and something that's very common. And like, how are you guys able to like capture that so well? And like, you know, who's writing do you pick up on that from? Like who else kind of does that in ways that you like?
1: So I could say briefly, you know, Todd Snyder. But what I really want to talk about is Sean is from Center City. Tacony, he says. When him and Kathy Lawrence come together, it sounds like a cat fight.
0: Tacony.
1: But they're just saying hello to each other. Like how the Philly people, like in high spirits, but it sounds like a knife fight. It's weird. So what I think is cool is Sean actually came to Lock Haven and like realized, well, this is it. I don't need to leave here. And I was hanging around, of course. And Sean was just learning how people spoke in our area. And so he's like, do you know if you just say a phrase in the middle of something and it doesn't land, you can just throw a you know it at the end and it saves it? It's like, I saw a guy going through a buffet line and he's like, potatoes are good today. You know it. And so Sean comes to me and when you're talking about beauty in the ordinary, when you've grown up with that, you don't know that that's splendid. Like, that's actually fantastic. And so I think that's been the subtle volleys in everyday life. I, of course, can't get away from talking about my time in the trades because those are written half the songs, too. It's just listening to how old guys string together a story or a phrase is one of a kind. That's fascinating. I always thought the ultimate goal, if you want to peel the onion back another layer, is I think John Prine could deliver, you know, Cicero, but translate it so a guy on a bar stool got what you meant. You know what I mean?
0: Yeah.
1: And so if you could take something that's like a high, if you talk to Rob Lee for 5 minutes, you know what I mean? Because he's not going to talk about Penn State football as much. And if you're talking to Rob Lieb about the allegory of the cave or the Ring of Gyges, and then you can find a way to throw that in a song and say it a way that a drywaller would understand it, then that's the aim, probably. And I'll stop at that.
0: No, I think that's right on the money. And I think that makes it super relatable. And yeah, I definitely identify with the idea that, like, you know, when you're around that stuff all the time, you don't understand how unique it is. Then you get the perspective of someone else. You're like, wow.
1: So let me fill you in, guys, because these guys, we call them the County Sound Machine behind me. The three of them play with Kate, and they could play with anybody they wanted to if they had a mind to, but they're stuck with me. And what's county is it's Clinton County with two C's, so we repeat everything. In fact, two men can perpetuate an entire dialogue just with a series of oh yes. See them Eagles?
0: Oh yeah.
1: And then what we were sleeping on too is the Clinton County has the double bad with a side eye. Now Wyatt Bowman will give you this side eye. He's like, I sprinted in and it was all I could do to get my coveralls off. It's bad. Bad. Like asserting bad. With an H, like B-A-H-D. Bad. Bad.
0: That's a different kind of bad.
1: Mm-hmm. So let's carry on. I suppose we should play songs for the people.
0: Sure. What you got next?
1: We're going to throw in a quick one at you. We have some agenda pieces. Tom did bring a wind chime. I want to play just something quick and light for you guys. This is called I Did. We're peeling back here in the back room to a lot of old songs. This was most certainly in the first batch. It was called I Did. And it's fun enough. It's harmless. I am. Away.
2: You are.
1: This also starts with a semblance of an Alabama windup, but

0: Yes, sir. Yes, sir. Sounding great. So, yeah, you had spoke a little bit about your native Clinton County and in some cases Lycoming County. Kind of what, tell us a little bit more about the scene up there, if you could, and without bringing the mood down too much, obviously the recording here on the 17th, this was the night we lost Bubba, and so I'm thinking of some of the musical legends of that era, that area, that kind of led the way, and
1: I've gotten
0: to know a few of those characters. And
1: well, I'll put something on you and say you were definitely moved by him coming up north when you did. And, yeah, that guy was just like, he was the son in Lock Haven. They had a regular Thursday night gig for 15 years, just he and Phil Reeder. And we still see Phil walk around town. Folks, they did the Folk Society. They got Norman Blake to come to Lock Haven in the 70s and stay with them.
0: There you go.
1: All those guys, John LaRose, of course. And so I think that was pretty natural for our Bubba to do. Like, he didn't know if he had a choice in the matter. And we certainly have to address that guy's record collection steered us where we got to. But there was a grass background. That was the big overshade. There was the Country Gentleman in there. There was Hot Rise.
0: Uh-huh.
1: But we were just a bunch of punks listening to Bob Dylan. And that's where I think we met him in the middle. If you really, there's probably something to that.
0: Where
1: we're at.
0: Yeah, groups like the Country Gentleman, the Seldom Seen, they started doing Bob Dylan songs, and they were like, they got a bunch of angry finger wags from the bluegrass establishment. So that's kind of where that crossover lands. But
1: yeah, it's very leather jacket. Yeah,
0: indeed it is. Yeah.
1: So, yeah, we could keep talking about the songs. I want to play the Wind Chime song. This is called October Leaves. This song's about a leaf. A leaf is two colors at once. In the summer, it's green, but that covers its true colors. I think it's a whole lot like being a man. And we're going to talk about mankind at the end of this whole thing. Mankind stuck with a devil on one shoulder and an angel on another. One hand drawing back as the other one advances. The figurative peace sign on the combat helmet, if you will. Not easy being human.

got you. We planned for this. 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We'll have a 50-50 drawing.

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0: Very nice.
1: Yes.
0: Yeah. Tell you what, I was going to do this later, but that feels like a great great excuse to talk to Mr. Tom Rainey back there.
2: Just
0: how's
2: about
0: it going?
2: To say, that's a Tom Rainey song.
0: Yes, sir. Man, Tasty Phil's back on that one, Mr. Tom. How you doing, bud?
3: All right. How you doing?
0: Excellent. Well, certainly a long history with you and drums, which I believe includes a little bit of marching band, as we've discussed before. But, yeah, tell us a little bit about the origin story of Union Tom Rady on the drums back there, and how you got linked into this carnival of mayhem with these fellas here.
3: Well, I didn't want to work. I just wanted to bang on the drums all day. I was in fourth grade, 1984. Last time we were in Gettysburg, Clark determined that I've been playing drums longer than he's been alive.
4: Just found that out.
3: It was either this or the cello. And I didn't want to carry a cello on the bus, so I just carried drumsticks. It worked out really well.
0: Until you started playing in a rock and roll outfit.
3: Yeah,
0: you had
3: and then
0: to carry twice as much as anyone
3: else. I'm making up
0: else.
3: For it now. The cello players are laughing at me now.
0: That's right. And any updates on the drum tech? That's a little inside baseball. But
3: well,
0: any updates for us?
3: I hit my 50th birthday, and as you saw, I carried my own stuff in today. So Clark's promise to get me a drum tech before I turned 50 didn't come to fruition, unfortunately.
0: Yeah, I think
2: I got a 13-year-old kid. I mean, if he was Amish, he'd be here. But they need papers, you know.
0: But yeah, Tom, what kind of stuff did you listen to when you were growing up? Because, you know, you end up playing a lot of different kinds of music on drums at this point. What's kind of your favorite stuff, and what did you listen to when you were coming up through the ranks?
3: My first drum hero was Alex Van Halen. But I don't know. I was 16, like right in the prime when all that Nirvana, Pearl Jam, Red Hot Chili Peppers stuff came out. So that was kind of my wheelhouse at the time, but I don't know. I'm a huge Beatles fan. I'm a huge Police fan. There's really nothing that's not on the table. Except, ironically, before I joined this band, stuff like John Prine and Bob Dylan. And but it's not that I didn't like it. I just didn't listen to it.
0: Yeah, not always known for the drums on a lot of those tracks.
3: But. Yeah, the bluegrasses, they don't like drums.
0: Yeah, that's true.
3: They don't like them at all.
5: But it's 2025.
0: Yeah.
3: Maybe. I don't know. I doubt it.
2: Sean said the motto of this band is we do what we want.
0: Yeah. Well, that honestly is, that's a very Bubba mantra as well. You know, that's exactly where a lot of that came from. And yeah.
2: Yeah, it's kind of what I say when you put FRP in the bathroom. Like, it'll grow on you.
0: That's it. So you guys got a little ditty about a license plate here to relate to us, I believe.
2: This is about Bubba and his 110 acres outside of Lamar, Pennsylvania. And a 1991 Chevy Cheyenne pickup truck was only two-wheel drive, so it was otherwise worthless. But they make good wood-fetching trucks. The second best wood-fetching truck, if you should know, is a Jeep Comanche. You don't want to drive them. Yeah, but you can get a Comanche to go get your wood on the backside, on the lower 40. So on this said Chevy Cheyenne that Bubba Bowman probably had the original registration to, there was a simple license plate. And this was a time, mind you, that shopping malls had entire stores that were just license plates. And this license plate said Moo Doggies in perfect cursive. So we wrote a song about it. We did. I did. Roll on with this one.

0: Oh, yeah. Good callback there. That's what Frank Zappa would call conceptual continuity right there. Bringing it all back.
1: It's not a MacGuffin.
0: That is not a MacGuffin. Very good.
1: Oh, man. I'm glad you guys. Yes.
0: Yeah. Very nice. Well, something that I kind of have taken in my writing that I think is a lot inspired by some of yours is, you know, bringing some of our vocation into the things that we're writing, right?
1: Like, yes.
0: Like, because I found myself relating so much with the songs you were writing about things you encountered at work that I realized that, you know, you don't have to be a builder working the trades to appreciate the kind of things that you run into in the job. And same is true of my job and others at their job with their writing songs. And yeah, so how does that crossover affect your writing?
1: You just really hit it. Like, again, Sean coming from Tacony, Philadelphia, and Beauty in the Ordinary. Sean had never seen a man where a mid-calf white sock and store chewing tobacco in it. And again, that was something that I grew up with. In fact, that was my baseball coach.
2: When I saw that, I was like, how did I even get here? Where am I at?
1: Again, and like Tom says, how do you explain the band to other people? And it's just like, what's that? It's the snuff in the sock. I don't know what that was about either. Yes, in fact, I'm going to get to that. First, I want to feature the beautiful newlywed Christopher Stanonis on a backup vocal. And Chris said it in passing, but Chris is the guy that has to obsessively listen to our tracks till 2 in the morning while he's mastering so that we can release songs. No, don't you start. Man, I have a bad knack for that. This song is called I Wish I Didn't Need New Boots. It's more serious than it lets on, but I'm going to tell you that it starts by a bunch of 60-some-year-old men pulling out their Coleman coolers and munching on egg salad sandwiches, sitting in the middle of a job site. And Monday through Friday, every single lunch, they solve all the world's problems in half an hour or less. It's unbelievable. And there's some – since we're in the second set, we're getting to PG-13. There's like a lot of like nose inhaling through the egg salad. Oh, yeah. Oh, yeah. And you can guarantee goddamn to Obama's behind every bit of it. The expert. And then I come home, and my wife has read a news feed, and all I have to counter her news is, well, they say. And it's the guys at lunch. And that's where I'm getting my information. But it's kept me delightful. So I wrote a song about that, and it does feature the alimony of the allegory of the cave professor. Along with some stuff from the IWW in the 1890s. Breathing was divine, but now instead it's a merciless struggle for bread. It is about working. Yeah.

0: guys. Yeah. You can be serious and fun.
1: Yeah. Yeah, dig that tune. That's on Cut to Fit as well, yes?
2: Yes.
1: That's it.
2: Yeah. Oh, yes.
1: Oh, yeah.
2: I'm holding
1: oh,
2: some
1: yeah.
2: up here. Yes. Oh, yes. That is on Cut to Fit. CD's available. Yes.
1: Yes, and streaming out there very soon by the time folks are listening to this.
0: That was a subtle... if you've ever had breakfast with Ben, that's a little bit of what it sounds like. As the plate's coming... Ooh. Yes, got some pancakes. Ooh, eggs. Mm, some starches, yes.
2: Yeah. Cream always rises to the top. Oh, yeah.
0: I have a feeling Junior gets that.
2: Oh, yeah.
0: He remembers when him and Hulkster became tag team partners. Oh, he remembers where he was. It's like 9/11. So the cat's out of the bag. I'm glad you're all sitting. This is not my day job. I have to go out and pick shit with the chickens like everyone else, and that's what I told Dodd. And I don't think any of the songwriting would work for me if I did not. If I had to sit around all day, there'd be nothing good to talk about. And I wasn't lying about egg salad sandwiches and old men. I grew up in the trades. I'm proud to say I started as a piece worker, which is the old-fashioned capitalist way. If you just get paid for what you put up that day, drywall. And so what I'm segueing into this song, because I could just talk about drywall the rest of the night if you really want to go there. That's a different, yeah. Sheetrocking. A corner beam.
1: I mean, I've been told if you can't mud drywall, but a carpenter, you ain't.
0: A carpenter, you ain't. Well, Sean came to me one day and he's like, Mike Duck, with a chew can in his sock, said, you know, I don't mind butt seaming when I'm drywalling. I don't mind the butt seaming. Nothing. Everything about drywall is dirty. Everything. There's bastard joints.
1: There was no follow up, no context given. That was just what he kept saying.
0: That's what I don't mind butt seaming. Yeah, and you could paint my butts in two coats. I'm serious. And I'd have Billy look at it. I know I put a third coat on because it's the right thing to do. But flat is flat, is what we say. Flat is flat.
1: Oh, paint it.
0: Oh, paint it. Yeah, it's all right. You get it, man.
3: Everything you just said sounded dirty.
0: Exactly. It's rocking. It's sheet rocking. So, to introduce this next song, I just have to say that I did nothing more than listen to all the men that were talking around me when I was coming up in the trades, and I just simply made it rhyme, and I stole it word for word, and I decided that Jesus was doing the same exact thing just 2,000 years ago, dealing with slow electricians, dumb GCs, having frozen porta-johns,

stuck Pettibones. I mean, the whole bit. There's nothing happy about building the temples. And I mean, he had to tell the Sadducees to stop stacking their butt joints when they railroaded it. I mean, he said those guys couldn't find their ass with both hands. So just for this special Dodd Room podcast only, I do play this song. There's a recorded version that's as clean as it will ever be. And then between verses, I might add you anything and everything I've ever heard from a job site, okay? And since you folks are probably about the best audience we've ever had anywhere, we're going to give you every single one I know between every single verse. And I'll let you guys keep and edit what you want. I mean, cut it out. This could go on for a while. But for now, just roll along with Jesus Was a Carpenter 2, T-O-O. Me. Call him a martyr. Call him a prophet.

First time seeing the band, we'll get this out of the way quick. Does anybody here know that Jesus does not get credited for the three rules of plumbing? They were in one of the lost gospels. Does anybody know those three rules of plumbing? Number one, shit rolls downhill. Number two, paycheck comes on Friday. Number three, never ever bite your fingernails.

tapers lined up when he drywalled ceilings, or the lid as they called it. One day, Paul looked back and said, "Jesus, is that taper tight?" Jesus said, "Like a nun's box, brother."

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And word was that she got around. Now, in the Lost Gospels, they don't give credit for this. He was formulating the most precise unit of measurement known to man, because Mary Magdalene did have hair red. And thus, Jesus invented the first RCH when he was doing trim.

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Wow. So, last but not least, how can you tell how old an electrician is? You count the buckets.

0: Wow. If that isn't the definitive version of that one that I've heard, man, that was excellent.
1: Yeah. Dodd says people bring their A game to his mostly finished garage.
0: Yes, sir. You are keeping that tradition alive.
1: I'm going to say something. Somebody came in with 5 sheets of plywood, and they did what Jesus called taking all the gravy, lapping up all the gravy, got to the wood stove and said, shit. Good
2: job. I'm going to start drinking.
1: Gravy lapper from way back. Looks good, paint it. All right, what's next on the set list, bud?
0: So, we've got Losing Control coming up next here, and this is a song.
1: That was your idea.
0: Yeah, so I almost asked this after you guys did Dark Side of the Hollow, which I think just has such a beautiful middle section, if you want to call it a bridge or whatever. But that's one of the things I think about when I think about this tune, which the recorded middle section here is such a beautiful melody and such a great multiple guitar track by Mr. Sean Edward Carr up there in electric guitar. So I want to give him his flowers on that one. It's a great recorded track. And so if you guys could, just try to take us into the room. Like, when you guys are putting this song together, like,
1: all right,
0: how...
1: this has a lot to... Go ahead, you first.
0: Oh, yeah. So my question would be, one, like, how complete is the song when Clark brings it to the band?
1: Mm.
0: How does everybody get together on the arrangements? And then specifically about that beautiful guitar duet... I'm sure there's... Is there three guitar parts there, Sean? And you can just tell us when we get to that part of this song, too. Like,
1: his nose is so long, he's got 11 fingers.
0: Yeah. But yeah, kind of take us behind the curtain here. Like how did this get
1: everybody
0: started?
1: Had a hand in this. So it started with Stenonis. That's his married name. And
3: That is. It's
1: congrats,
3: Ellis Island,
1: man.
3: If anybody wants to know.
1: They're almost going on. They're going to be on a year here. But so Chris talked about what really meant something to him in the band, and he nailed it. And it's a term that we started calling amongst ourselves the field. And I would hope, Lord willing, a few of you got there tonight with us already. Maybe you stand to again. And the field is nothing more than that temporary absence of time that a song will take you to. You might know it as a 2 a.m. jam on your way back from the bar. Where, like, every, you know, what are you going to do when you come back from the party at the tower and you put your headphones on? What are you going to listen to? Or what's going to take you somewhere? So what's kept Chris around through all the BS, like, Chris is the one that actually made us name the band. For a long time, we would just change our name gig to gig to keep everyone honest.
3: We got really frustrated. It's hard to watch the band, but names every week.
0: Not to take you too off track, but could you review with the audience a few of these great names that were passed up in the as
1: for
0: the
1: a while,
0: Clark McLean band?
1: For like 3 months, I was really hooked on Clark McLean and the Folkin' Americans.
3: Yeah.
1: We were Clark and Part of the Truth. We were Two Drunks and a Poet. We were Pine Tar Batting Helmets. We were
3: Hiring Cook.
1: That was actually a what would you call that? Jam band, the Stars band.
4: Yeah, that was the first time I ever played with you.
1: Was in Hiring Cook.
4: The story is
1: that's a good story.
4: I was in another band called Rural Route. These guys were playing. We shared a night at a bar, and the front sign said, "Clark and Sean, Rural Route, Hiring Cook." So we put together a jam afterwards. And we said, well, we may as well call it Hiring Cook.
1: Everybody played. Hiring Cook made it up to Bands at the Bend in 2024, I remember. We did a set. You were part of it.
0: I remember that well.
1: You didn't know you were in Hiring Cook. I think that's right. What was the Monsters of something? Oh, Hacksaw Folk Duggan. That's what we were for a while.
3: Is there a
0: Clarkensaw?
3: Clarkensaw
0: was one
1: I actually made a poster for Clarkensaw 1 year, and I still have it, man. And he was like, that's it. That's what you want. And when Billy says it, like, you just do.
0: That's right. Okay, so
5: this thing.
1: Oh, you want to stay on track now.
0: Yeah.
5: I'm going to say, like, on the record, you mean, like, when Sean plays? Is that what you're talking about, like, on a recording?
0: Well, so I'm talking about the process of, like, how this song went from, like how it came to the band, how it got arranged, and how it got to its final version.
5: I think some of it gets played out. We play out different versions of the song live sometimes for extended periods of time. Some of the songs took on their permanency in the studio process. That's that new boots, that guitar solo that Sean does in New Boots. He created that right on the spot. we were looking for something very like nostalgic feeling, and I think we were very successful in that regard. So the way he plays it, it just sounds like an old like Duane Eddy or something very old, and it really works.
6: Recreate it live.
5: Yeah, but you know, like we're just you know, if we could recreate some kind of little like Fantasia in the middle of every song like that, I think that would be our ultimate goal with how we write stuff. Like if we could put those little moments like Dark Side of the Hollow, or what you're going to hear in this song, those little moments, that's what really makes this band different than just a band that plays three chord songs or something like that.
1: Which we're close to. Like there's times where three chord songs.
5: Yeah, we try to stay one foot on the path of that, but then the other foot's going somewhere else, I think.
0: Well, yeah, and I think you know, that this is a great example of a song that, you know, it has its hooks and it has its beautiful melodies, but it has just enough clever arranging and just enough to set it off from... Just changes the ear of the listener in a really fun way. That's why specifically this song, I was really curious how this all came together.
1: Well, Tom, at one point,
4: this particular song, I remember it started just as a progression, and I was really struggling with it.
0: Exactly,
4: I was really struggling with, because it's not just this simple, you know, verse, middle eight, chorus, verse, middle eight, chorus. There's no nice 5-7 chord to resolve to the one, so you know exactly where the new phrase starts. And I really struggled with finding my way through this progression. But then Clark said at one rehearsal, I want to do this build thing.
0: Yeah.
4: So we're just playing this eighth note build, and that separated it up for me that I was like, finally, okay, I get this song.
1: Yeah, he held my feet to the fire to say, well, define your parts so that I know how to play to them, and I did. And I think the cherry on top is the lyrics are actually... losing control, as we would say it, sounds like a negative term, as in, oh, she's losing control, he's losing control. Well, this, in fact, is the opposite, and this is like it's an Eastern thing, dude. But it's basically, it's from the Tao Te Ching. When nothing is done, everything is accomplished. So what the field is about is, I'll give you the lines in the songs, because it's... You want to recede to just be an observer. You want to sort of let things occur as they are. We empty the cup. I hope the words are clear enough you can hear them. But it's along those lines of the most divine moments of man are when we actually let our head get out of the way. Okay? And so I found that on a golf course one time. And I found it in drywall finishing. And I found it in playing instruments. Yeah. You've actually, like, it's Zen, for lack of a better word. But it's in this song, too. And that is, and when we do get out of our way, I'll say that I saw it once with a plumber that was, like, 62 years old, and he was soldering while telling me that Obama was behind everything. And what occurred is that the pipe was soldering itself, and he was just happened to be there, if that makes sense. That's what the song's about.
0: Yeah. Great. Well, we're looking forward to hearing it.
1: Palmer, man. Thanks for letting us talk.

0: Full clap. Thank you, guys. Yeah.
1: Excellent, excellent work, fellas.
0: Sean Carr.
1: Nice. Yeah, give it up for Sean on that solo. I love that melody so much.
0: Sean, get out of my dreams, get into my car.
1: That's right.
0: Yeah, this is a one-of-a-kind room, guys.
1: Yeah.
0: We won't talk as much about the next song. How's that sound?
1: Sure, but could you talk about, I believe I understand you guys are writing some new stuff, yes?
0: And
1: when can we expect some of that to start making their way out? And
0: So it's funny, we just talked about this song where Tom looked at me and finally said, can you separate your ideas so they make any sense to me whatsoever? And he just did that to me Thursday night. And he's like, could you just... You got nothing right now. It looks like Charlie Day writing.
1: Like you got the big board and all the strings and lines attached to it.
0: Yeah, and maybe like when we're well, I'll show you what I got at some point. You'll hear it soon enough. But it's we have at least one song we played for you last time we were down here, and we have two or three others in the holster. So as Tom said a very long time ago, the band is always ascending, just not always meteorically.
1: Sure.
0: Yeah. So there's always some new stuff in the holster. We have a song called Memories Collect. We have a song called...
2: You want to do it?
0: We could do Memories Collect. You down?
1: Sure.
0: It's usually me that throws a song to the band that they don't really know, but it's going to be Sean's idea now.
1: Yeah, that's right.
0: Okay.
1: Taking the initiative there. I like it. All right.
0: Well, in Clinton County, Northern Clinton County, they say this is Brad New, bro. It's Brad New.
1: Yeah.
0: This is called Memories Collect. We'll leave it at that.

0: All right.
1: That's a good idea, buddy.
0: Hey, good job, fellas. That was awesome. Oh.
2: Hey, that was hot.
0: He said it, man. That's right.
1: Tom owes Sean a dollar for how soon we got off set list.
0: Yeah, that sounds about right. But no, great job with that one. It sounds like a Clark McLean band song. You know what I mean? Like,
3: now that
0: it would sound like a Clark McLean band song if someone else was playing it too. I mean, that's
3: something
0: you guys,
3: to say,
0: you guys
3: man.
0: Are finding your sound for sure.
2: You guys want to play it?
4: It's a journey, man.
1: It is. It's like this garage. You're never done with it.
0: That's right. Keep chipping away. You know?
1: Yeah. What's up? I think. All right. Speaking of flattering things, if the next song I'm thinking it is, it's going to be about Tom Rainey. This song's called Jarvis Lee.
0: That's it.
1: And we wrote it on Common Folk. And there's a lot to be said about this song. One of the most charming compliments we got was an old friend of Chris and Sean named Kate Debner Feely, who said this song is like a Quentin Tarantino movie in 5 minutes. And that was the coolest thing I ever heard about a song I wrote.
0: Yeah, I'd take that.
1: K-Drop.
0: My goodness.
1: Yeah, Debner, man. I hope she listens. Wow. She will listen to this because she's awesome. Yeah. Later on, I'm going to tell you about a good breakfast buffet with her in Cattersport, Pennsylvania.
0: Oh.
1: Yeah. They got ham. So this song is called Jarvis Lee, and there could be a lot to this. It's mostly like you're going to get what you give to people. Okay.

0: We'll see if Billy confirms. Was it hot?
1: That's right. Very good. Well,
0: shouldn't do that. You tell us, buddy.
1: Sure.
0: I think we're down to like our final, as I say, the Scranton couple two tree.
1: I believe that's correct. I think that's right. Yeah. Before we get you guys off the stage here, how does everybody listening at home in the podcast keep up with your music and see where you're playing and do all that fun stuff?
0: Meg? We are the Clark McLean Band. I've told other people if you want to get in a fighting match with your Alexa, you can ask her to play songs by the Clark McLean Band, and she'll kindly tell you she has no results for the Carpet Clean Band. So we're going to have to make new T-shirts that say Carpet Clean. But we are Clark McLean. That's McLane. And on January 24th, you'll be able to... Right now, you can stream Common Folk, our album, our first album, and by Friday, you will be able to listen to our second album, Cut to Fit. And that has Jesus Was a Carpenter on it, along with some other songs that you heard tonight. And we are on Facebook, and we're honestly just locals in Lock Haven. We're not hard to get along with, and we're not hard to find. They call it an OIP instead of an OIP in Lock Haven. Well, did you know
1: familiar.
0: About that?
1: I'm familiar with OIP.
0: We're down at the OIP if they have a Wednesday special or something. Like Chris said, smoke signals. I don't know if I could describe, honestly, we're reaching out to you fellas to see how people can find out about us, because we think, generally speaking, when people meet us, they smell what we're stepping in. And even strangers, it works out every time. As Tom says, well, if you put us in front of people, we'll entertain them, if nothing else. Entertain's a relative term, too. So, anything else I should add about how you can find us? We're on Guernsey Beat Records now.
1: Oh, there you go. That's
0: we are on Guernsey Beat Records.
1: Yeah, I just hope everyone at home can, you know, add these fellows on Instagram and Facebook, keep up with their exploits, go to their shows. They're making new music all the time. They're performing original music. And
0: I think we're going to start doing 30-second shorts of me and Sean.
1: Yeah.
0: Outside of the courthouse.
1: Okay.
0: Yeah, we might lose some people.
1: Sure.
0: So again, we've had to have these discussions within the band, because you bring up the brooch of how we get ourselves out and where it means. And I resoundingly believe in nothing more than just being friends of friends. And so far, that's done me really, really well. It's just been about with us now. This is our eighth year together, and we've never done anything fantastic promotional wise. One time we were called four generic BITCHs, which kind of looked
1: about
0: like
1: all that.
0: Yeah, they didn't hear us play though. They didn't know. Yeah. Those are probably also people that are saying like, "Oh, don't worry, one day you'll be able to play Taking Care of Business just like the album, and you can finally play the Sons of Italy."
1: Right.
0: If that makes sense. Not throwing shade at that. So my point is, what I was talking about is we're gonna keep being ourselves, and we're gonna. I don't think we're ever trying to aim to be anybody we're not. And so that as long as you're doing that, you can't fail.
1: That's right.
0: Sean looks at me after every gig, and he's usually like, "We win."
1: That's it. Well,
0: and so far in 8 years, we're undefeated.
1: Well, I think,
0: and that includes
1: right.
0: some near misses. Like, yeah, we win.
1: Well, yeah, I mean, you guys have an authenticity that makes you stand out. That's the whole thing. You guys are doing it on your terms. You're doing it your way. You're not falling into the trap of being the copy cutter cover band that, you know, is, in a lot of ways kind of can be a more lucrative way to do this music thing. You guys are being true to yourselves and making original music and going out and doing it. That's what it's all about.
2: It takes people and it takes listeners and ears.
0: Yeah.
2: I can't think of a better way to spend my night tonight.
0: How about that, man? Yeah, you guys are
2: listening to our music. This is cool.
1: That's it.
0: Tom's like, no, I could be at home, but you guys are very nice.
1: Yeah.
0: That's adorable.
1: Well, hey, I'll tell you what. I was overwhelmingly, like, ecstatic when I saw this next song was going to have a studio version, because it was, you know, probably the song that we would all look forward to hearing the most.
0: Oh,
1: but it can be often hard to execute.
0: What song is it?
1: It's Mankind, my friend.
0: Oh,
1: it's time to start right. talking about Thanksgiving and
0: yes,
1: the Lions.
0: I've tried to introduce this for like a decade now. Yeah. This song goes.
1: Well, I think you got it figured out by now.
0: Did you hear about the species they call mankind that was sent from the heavens, or maybe crawled out of the slime? Who was bound to have 2 feet and stuck with breath inside of a mine that went to infinity and back? And not soon, too long after they were walking, money started to show up and talking. And there was one man that could sentence another man to death. And I believe to go see a hanging, there's some tickets left. But last but not least, we're all in the shadow of death. And if we really cut down to it, we ask why.

While we were drawn up this way with two ears and one mouth and not the other way. Why we were made to be so unsatisfied. We were born and we hurt and we crave and we die. Why do we think, love, and laugh and cry? Do what we must to make it all justified. Either that means we gotta go out to jobs and cheat, steal, and lie. Why? Why? Why do we dance? Why do we sleep? Why do we have to live so many days? Still holding all them sacred things from yesterday. Things like a groundhog telling the weather. I mean, really. Valentines, leprechauns, Christ getting hung on a cross and a bunny coming around to give chocolate. Flags, pop-up tents, pasta salad, jean shorts, and more fireworks and flags in what is now called the 4th of July season. You know, we closed the banks and the post offices for a fella that never did set foot on our continent named Columbus. We celebrate Indians and pilgrims getting together to eat corn and turkey and taters and watch the Detroit Lions lose a football game. Just like last year. And both years before that. Oh, but wait, Chris, they won this last year. The Detroit Lions won a football game on Thanksgiving. And last but not least, we celebrate a

We don't always get a chance to play the theme. A lot of times after that song, they're just like, you out!

That was a great show, and I hope you enjoyed it as much as we did. Keep listening as we bring you other artists, and look for us on the usual social media places and tell your friends about it. If you like the artist, don't forget to give them a holler too. They'd love to hear from you. Thanks to Pale Barn Ghost and Thomas Rue for the music for the podcast. As always, thanks to Beth Edwards for sharing the space, John Scott for building the space, Guernsey Beat Records for recording the space, and of course, to our local talent for making the back room such a beautiful space. This has been a West Middle Media production. 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

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Get

0: You wanted to see me?
1: Yes, please, have a seat. So here's the thing. When this company brought you on, we took a chance on you. You didn't have that 4-year college degree we typically look for.
0: Right.
1: But we gave you a shot anyway. And since then, you've worked incredibly hard and given it your all.
0: Thanks.
1: You've been an important asset to the team, but I don't think you can be an intern here anymore. 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

0: Pop says I need an attitude adjustment. 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

Yeah, don't kind of create the drill. Do you remember Talking City? Oh, so fitted on down there to Capitol Hill. Like a church bell ring, you starting loud and clear. You flipped on crazy kind of wave right between my ears. Come on now. Ooh, I'm gonna get that thing top to top. 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Oh.

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1: 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I don't even have a radio. How far out is that?

in the bank. Don't let your woman draw it out, 'cause she'll take all your money and then she'll kick you out. I once had money in a fast Cadillac car, but I made a big mistake. Let my baby know where they are.

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It's me. 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I've done away with the audience. From now on, it is just me. And you. 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
1: This is Stephen Hawking. 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

0: From New York, this is Democracy Now!
1: You know, the federal government was conducting an illegal and murderous campaign of terror against immigrant working class people in the Twin Cities. So it's not a surprise to us that they were using these methods to try and infiltrate and map the folks who were organizing opposition to their campaign.
0: After federal agents killed Renee Good and Alex Preti in Minneapolis, did the federal government investigate? Yes. The Department of Homeland Security spied on activist groups and unions that were involved in the protests against ICE's deadly crackdown. We'll get the latest. Then, in an exclusive interview, the prominent British human rights attorney Rajiv Menon speaks out on being charged with contempt of court for what he said during his closing argument in the trial of his client, a Palestine Action protester. Finally, the journalist Gil Duran, on his new book, The Nerd Reich, Silicon Valley Fascism and the War on Democracy.
2: The Nerd Reich is a cult of dangerous billionaires who believe it is their destiny to overthrow American democracy in the 21st century using technology, specifically AI, crypto, and the Trump administration.
0: All that and more coming up. Welcome to Democracy Now!, democracynow.org, The War and Peace Report. I'm Amy Goodman. President Trump has reportedly threatened to bomb the S out of Oman if it, quote, gets in the way of the U.S. blockade of Iranian ships in the Strait of Hormuz. It comes as Trump has downplayed concerns about conditions on the USS Abraham Lincoln, an aircraft carrier that's been deployed for more than 260 days, one of the longest deployments in U.S. military history. Two U.S. military newspapers, the Navy Times and Stars and Stripes, have reported multiple attempts by sailors to jump overboard amidst deteriorating conditions on the Lincoln, including food rationing, plumbing backups, and shortages of basic supplies, including toothpaste and soap. This is President Trump talking to reporters Friday, saying the deployment hasn't been long enough.
3: That ship is moving right now, or very shortly, and it's being replaced with another very similar ship.
4: Has the deployment gone on too long? Are you worried about the mental health?
3: Not nearly long enough.
0: Not nearly long enough, the president said. This comes as President Trump says the U.S. will substantially reduce joint military exercises with South Korea, noting Seoul had declined to join the U.S. war on Iran. He said his decision is based on his, quote, very good relationship with North Korea's leader Kim Jong-un, adding the country has been, quote, unthreatening and respectful as long as he's been president. Meanwhile, in Qatar, officials are denying Iranian accusations that Doha is secretly holding three Iranian airmen as prisoners of war. The dispute dates to the third day of the war, when Qatar said it shot down two Iranian warplanes and claimed were threatening its airspace. On Sunday, Iran's military announced a $30,000 bounty for killing or capturing U.S. soldiers, which would be doubled if it's carried out by a woman.
5: Whoever, any dear combatant, kills an American or captures one and hands them over to any of the units of the Islamic Republic of Iran army, supported by those dear individuals who wish to participate in financial jihad, but under the guarantee of the army alongside the great rewards of jihad, we will provide a proper gift. This gift is equivalent to $30,000, approximately 5 billion tomans.
0: In Lebanon, Israeli airstrikes killed at least 11 people, including children, on Saturday, one of the deadliest Israeli attacks in Lebanon since the so-called ceasefire with Hezbollah took effect in June. Israel's been striking Lebanon since early March after Hezbollah fired into Israel in retaliation for the U.S.-Israeli war on Iran. Israeli strikes have killed more than 4,300 people in Lebanon this year. According to the U.N., more than 1 million people have been forced to flee their homes. President Trump's son-in-law and envoy Jared Kushner has met with Israeli Prime Minister Benjamin Netanyahu after Israel rejected a 15-point plan for Gaza promoted by President Trump's so-called Board of Peace. The proposal would see Hamas gradually disarm and turn over governance of the Gaza Strip to an international force in exchange for Israel's withdrawal. Over the weekend, Kushner met in Cairo with Hamas's political chief, Khalil al-Haya. Also joining the talks was Egyptian President Abdel Fattah al-Sisi, former British Prime Minister Tony Blair, and Qatari, Turkish, and Egyptian mediators. In the occupied West Bank, Israel's military has announced plans to hand over responsibility for policing Israeli settlers to a civilian Israeli police force. Palestinian officials condemn the plan as a flagrant violation of international law, calling it another step towards Israeli annexation of the West Bank. This comes as a siege by Israeli settlers on the village of Kusra has entered its second week, with 15 Palestinians, including two children, cut off from food, water and electricity by armed Israeli settlers backed by soldiers. Human rights groups say it's part of a concerted effort by Israelis to seize even more Palestinian land. This is a video filmed by Aisha Hassan, whose family's been confined to their home for over a week while Israeli soldiers occupy a neighboring building.
6: We are in our besieged house and have been under siege for the last 7 days. The soldiers are stationed on the nearby house of my brother Youssef. They keep screaming and singing all day.
0: In Russia, officials say at least 10 people were killed over the weekend when Ukraine launched one of its largest drone attacks since the start of the war. Moscow's defense ministry claims it shot down nearly 1,500 Ukrainian drones over 24 hours. A massive fire tore through a distribution warehouse operated by the Russian online retailer Wildberries just outside central Moscow. Ukrainian officials say Russia struck 13 locations across Ukraine over the same period, killing 7 people. In Afghanistan, the Taliban have marked 5 years in power since U.S. forces withdrew from the country. Since retaking control in 2021, the Taliban have stripped away the rights of women and girls, with UNESCO reporting some 2.4 million girls are now barred from secondary and higher education. United Nations warns more than half of women's groups still working in Afghanistan could cease operations within the next year due to funding problems. This is the permanent representative of Denmark to the United Nations.
7: The Taliban's systematic repression of women and girls has become a defining feature of the current system. Afghanistan remains the only country in the world where girls are banned from secondary and higher education. The grave abuse of the right to education is also having far-reaching consequences for Afghanistan's economic development and provision of essential public services.
0: Hundreds of migrants in Spain's North African enclave of Ceuta gathered for a protest Sunday demanding they be granted asylum. They're among the thousands who remain there after more than 70,000 people crossed into the enclave in recent weeks seeking protections. Dozens died, mostly from drowning in their attempt to reach the Spanish territory amidst an intensifying crackdown along the border with Morocco. Many of those who stayed in Ceuta are now forced to sleep on the beach or in the city's outskirts. This is a migrant from Morocco who swam there.
8: We have problems and bad situations in our country. There are so many talents in our country that have been lost. We are truly suffering. We are sleeping next to the sea, with cold, with bad smell. We are suffering a lot. The police doesn't let us go downtown. They always kick us out, telling us to get the hell out of there.
0: In Indonesia, a 7.7 magnitude earthquake that struck the country Saturday was followed by nearly 1,000 aftershocks, killing more than 50 people. The largest earthquake hit just north of Flores Island, followed by a second 6.4 magnitude quake in Indonesia's western Sumatra Island. An estimated 5,000 people have been evacuated. Search and rescue teams race to find survivors. Many evacuees have been forced to sleep in the streets, afraid of more aftershocks. Meanwhile, tents have been set up amidst the rubble of collapsed hospitals to serve as makeshift emergency rooms to treat injured patients. Landslides have also blocked roads in parts of Flores Island, raising concerns of dwindling aid and resources as people go hungry.
6: My husband in the morning took Rohini's baby and went to the store, and he got us 3 loaves of bread to share. One loaf of bread, I felt so sorry for my nieces and nephews, had to be divided, little by little. She's pregnant. I feel so sorry for her, so I only ate a small amount. Even a single banana would be divided among 3 people. We were desperately hungry.
0: This is Indonesia's deadliest quake since 2022, when an earthquake in West Java killed hundreds. In the United States, in northern Michigan, a gunman killed 5 people Friday, prompting a manhunt that ended when the shooter was found dead alongside one of his victims. Separately, police in Petersburg, Virginia, arrested a 19-year-old suspect on Saturday following an overnight shooting at Virginia State University that left 5 people injured, one of them critically, just hours after officials welcomed freshmen to campus. According to the Gun Violence Archive, the U.S. has seen at least 305 mass shootings since the start of the year. President Trump's former personal attorney, now Attorney General Todd Blanche, has declined to pledge that the Justice Department will operate independently of the White House. Blanche was asked about the topic by NBC's Meet the Press host Kristen Welker.
9: You, of course, used to be President Trump's former personal defense attorney. Can you pledge that the Justice Department will always act independently of the White House?
10: Well, there's a big difference between saying we will always do our job and investigate any case and act independently of the White House. No, I'm not going to pledge that.
0: A federal judge has ruled the state of Idaho must allow abortions when the pregnant person's health and life are at risk. U.S. District Judge B. Lynn Windmill ruled Idaho state officials cannot prosecute physicians who perform abortions under these circumstances, saying Idaho's near-total abortion ban violates the Due Process and Equal Protection clauses of the 14th Amendment. Physicians faced up to 5 years in prison if found in violation of the ban. In his ruling, Judge Windmill wrote, quote, "It's about self-preservation and the limit of the state's power to make a woman suffer for the sake of an unborn child. A pregnant woman's health is not a state resource to be allocated at the legislature's whim," he said. And the Democratic National Committee has approved sweeping changes to the 2028 presidential primary calendar. Under the new schedule, South Carolina voters would cast the first ballots January 22nd, followed by Nevada on February 1st. Iowa and New Hampshire would no longer be the first states to hold nominating contests. The move could expand the influence of Black and Latino voters on narrowing the field of presidential contenders. And those are some of the headlines. This is Democracy Now!, democracynow.org, the War and Peace Report. I'm Amy Goodman.
11: And I'm Anjali Kamath, and welcome to all of our viewers and listeners around the country and across the world. Operation Puppet Master, that's the name of an expansive surveillance program launched by the federal government against activists, left-leaning political organizations, labor unions, and other groups in Minnesota last winter, as hundreds of thousands of residents joined protests demanding an end to the violent mass deportation campaign in the state by ICE and other federal agencies known as Operation Metro Surge. The spying program was launched by HSI, Homeland Security Investigations, 4 days after federal agents shot and killed Alex Preddy, a nurse and protester, and just weeks after agents shot another protester, Renee Good. The spying program came to light in court documents filed in federal district court in Minnesota and first reported on by the New York Times. The documents were filed by defense attorney Kevin Rich in the federal case against 15 purported Antifa members. Minnesotans accused of conspiracy to, quote, impede or injure federal officers and to, quote, violently oppose immigration law enforcement. Rich represents one of the accused, Isaac Sant.
0: In Kevin Rich's motion, he reveals that undercover agents posing as protesters spied on community members at meetings in churches, parks, libraries, schools, and union halls, and that HSI secretly obtained the financial records of national labor unions, including the SEIU and the Communication Workers of America, CWA, as well as national nonprofits like the Sunrise Movement. The financial records go back 3 years. Democracy Now! Spoke to Kieran Knutson, president of the CWA Local 7250, on Sunday to get his response.
1: We were outraged but not surprised to learn this news. You know, the federal government was conducting an illegal and murderous campaign of terror against immigrant working class people in the Twin Cities. So it's not a surprise to us that they were using these methods to try and infiltrate and map the folks who were organizing opposition to their campaign. And, you know, it's our understanding that they've surveilled our members, that they have infiltrated meetings that we co-sponsored, and possibly even entered our office once as undercover cops for the federal government as part of this operation. So, yeah, it just shows what kind of government we're up against.
11: In the motion filed with the court attorney, Attorney Kevin Rich writes, quote, with no evidence, the government alleged to the grand jury that the conspiracy in this case extends far beyond the defendants to include the AFL-CIO, the Minneapolis Federation of Educators, the Minnesota Association of Professional Employees, Monarca, Veterans for Peace, and the Grease Pit Bicycle Repair Shop, among others. So far, none of the groups targeted by the HSI inquiry have faced charges. The executive director of the Sunrise Movement, Aru Shiny Ajay, said, quote, while federal agents repeatedly broke the law, ordinary people exercised their First Amendment rights to protect their neighbors. The surveillance operation arose from a White House directive known as National Security Presidential Memo 7, NSPM 7, which identifies a potential domestic terrorist as someone expressing, quote, anti-Christian, anti-capitalist, or anti-American views.
0: For more, we're joined by two guests. Isaac Sant is a healthcare worker in St. Paul, Minnesota, one of the 15 protesters charged by the federal government in June. It was his attorney, Kevin Rich, who filed this motion and released these documents on Thursday. And Emilio Gonzalez-Avalos is executive director of Unidos Minnesota, a grassroots group and immigrant advocacy organization that was also spied on by the federal government. We welcome you both to Democracy Now! I wanted to turn first to Isaac Sant in St. Paul. It's your attorney that who released these documents. It has been explosive around the country to see the federal government, after the killing of Alex Preti and Renee Good, investigating who? The activists who are protesting these killings and the deadly immigrant crackdown. Now, your attorney advised you not to speak today, but you've chosen to. Why? Talk about what's happened in the Twin Cities.
12: Hi, Amy. Thanks for having me. I believe this case is a blatant act of political repression against anybody who was brave enough to protest against ICE's terroristic rampage through our streets in December and January. And I think the calculus here is a little different than in a normal criminal trial. I think these are politically motivated charges intended to quell dissent, and that my little organization is not really the target of these. I'm under indictment, and it's obviously very stressful, but the whole community is really the target here. This is intended to have a chilling effect on protest and to intimidate people out of the street.
11: Isaac, were you one of the groups that was under surveillance, and did you suspect anything during the time?
12: I did suspect that we might have been under surveillance. I mean, I was at a mass meeting immediately after the brutal murder of Renee Good, and I thought there might be undercovers in the room. Sure, but
0: what were you indicted for, Isaac?
12: I was indicted for conspiracy to impede or injure a federal officer, and also for interstate stalking.
11: I want to bring in Emilia Gonzalez-Avalos into the conversation, executive director of Unidos Minnesota. Emilia, can you talk about your organization? I'm looking at this chart of that Homeland Security Investigations put out called The Conspiracy, and there's a group called Monarca right at the top. And this is a project of Unidos, your group. Can you talk about your experience with federal surveillance?
13: Of course. Well, Monarca is, as you said, our constitutional observing program. It is an on-ramp for community organizing where we developed these massive forums for people to learn about how to legally and constitutionally observe what was happening in our streets with the deadly force being used upon our immigrant families. And that's all we did. We were teaching people how to use their First Amendment. What does a warrant, an administrative warrant, looks like differently from a judicial warrant? What were the rights and opportunities that we have to protect the rights of immigrants in detention or while they are being detained? How do you locate a person that has just been detained? We also talked about Fourth Amendment rights. And this program grew to almost 30,000 people before MetroSearch and reached to 50,000 people after MetroSearch, and it continues to grow. And so we were shocked, we were sick to hear that we were also in this list of people that were organizing using their First Amendment rights and the right to petition to their government, but also not surprised. We have learned through history that this is one of the tactics they have used across the world to repress and scare and disrupt movements that are organizing with other people against racism, that are organizing for justice, and that are organizing for a multiracial, high-functioning democracy.
0: I want to go to what the U.S. attorney for Minnesota said in a news conference. He refused to answer repeated questions about whether any federal agents or officers were injured by the defendants.
14: Whether or not they actually, at the end of the day, caused bodily harm is not the measure of whether or not they committed a serious federal crime. And I would dare say, you know, we just cannot have in this country people getting together, engaging in all of these violent acts, and then simply saying, well, you know, nobody got hurt. So how bad could it have been?
0: That was the U.S. attorney for Minnesota, Daniel Rosen, who also suggested there could be more charges related to ongoing investigations into anti-ICE activism during so-called Operation MetroSearch.
14: If you are actively conspiring to impede law enforcement, actively conspiring to commit the acts that today's indictment alleges, you ought to go on the assumption that we're watching you and that we'll get you.
0: I mean, this is quite something. When there are accusations of violence, the U.S. attorney cannot name one example of violence that the defendants were involved with. Can you respond to this, Isaac Sent?
12: On the advice of my attorney, I'm not going to talk about the details of any overt acts I'm alleged to have committed in the indictment. But what I can tell you is that our activism

0: accused of that tens of thousands of people also didn't participate in as acts of protest when ICE was rampaging through our streets.
1: I want to bring Amelia back into this conversation. This indictment against the 15 defendants, you know, accused them of everything from throwing ice chunks to setting up blockades. But the surveillance documents released last week now show the government was monitoring peaceful library meetings about de-escalation tactics. What are your thoughts on the kind of evidence being gathered by the Trump administration and the financial records that have been collected of the SEIU, Sunrise Movement, 3 years of financial records?
2: Well, I am not an attorney, and I also have never experienced or witnessed a network of surveillance that tries to fish and hunt for the behaviors that they want to polarize and then act using that, acting with the strength of the Department of Justice. It is also said that in this administration, a ham sandwich can get an indictment. And so it is very dangerous, the times that we're living, the discretion in which the rule of law is being used. And I hold two things at the same time. Courts decide on individual conduct, and everybody has the right to due process. Everybody gets a defense. And a government that puts a bicycle collective and a teachers union and a network of regular people like Unidos on a conspiracy chart, in my opinion, loses the right to be believed about who the dangerous people are.
3: Emilio Gonzalez-Avalos, thank you so much for being with us, Executive Director of Unidos Minnesota, and Isaac Sant, healthcare worker and activist in St. Paul, one of the 15 Minnesotans charged with conspiracy to impede federal officers during their immigration crackdown last winter. It was his attorney who released the documents. Coming up in an exclusive interview, the prominent British human rights attorney Rajiv Menon speaking out on being charged with contempt of court for what he said during his closing argument in defense of his client, a protester with Palestine Action. We'll go to London. Stay with us.

0: I Keep Faith by the British musician Billy Bragg, performing in our Democracy Now! Studio. This is Democracy Now!, democracynow.org. I'm Amy Goodman with Anjali Kamat.
1: We turn now to the case of a leading human rights attorney in Britain who is facing criminal charges himself over his representation of a client in court. Rajiv Menon KC, King's Counsel, is accused of criminal contempt over his closing speech at the trial of six Palestine Action activists for their direct action protest at a weapons factory owned by Elbit Systems, a supplier of arms to Israel in Filton in August of 2024. Menon is being accused of misleading the jury and ignoring the judge's directions in his remarks. He's believed to be the first defense attorney in Britain to be prosecuted over statements in a closing speech. Mr. Justice's court order read in part, quote, "The respondent made statements which were capable of suggesting to the jury that the court was not impartial, in that he referred to the defendants being prevented from giving evidence about Elbit Systems and later referred to Elbit Systems being protected and wined and dined in the corridors of power."
0: Garden Court Chambers, where Menon has worked as a barrister for 30 years, said the charges brought against him were unprecedented and have, quote, sent shockwaves through the legal profession, unquote. The chair of the Criminal Bar Association has said the charges have left attorneys afraid of doing their jobs. Amnesty International said, quote,

0: Prosecution of Palestine Action lawyer Rajiv Menon, KC, is a serious threat to fair trial rights and the right to protest, unquote. For more, we're joined by Rajiv Menon, KC, himself, in his first television broadcast interview since the charges were brought. He's joining us from London, where Democracy Now! Just was. Thanks so much for being with us. Why have you decided to speak out? In fact, you encourage your clients, Palestine Action protesters, not to speak directly to the press. Is that right? And yet now you're the focus of the court.
1: Firstly, thank you for inviting me. I've decided to speak out because for the last few months, a number of senior judges in this country have decided to make the most serious allegations against me in public, publishing those allegations on the Judicial Office website. And, of course, you've already highlighted the fact that I'm the first lawyer, as far as I'm aware, as far as my lawyers are aware, ever to be prosecuted for contempt of court in British legal history. And I just feel that it's important that I have a voice in this and that I at least address some of the matters in general terms that I'm accused of, as opposed to simply waiting for my opportunity in court months from now to say what I need to say.
2: And Rajiv, can you explain why these contempt charges are being brought against you? What exactly did you say that was considered contempt of court?
1: So I made a closing speech in a Palestine Action protest case, as you said, on the 8th of January this year, on behalf of my client Charlotte Head, who was one of those engaged in direct action against the Elbit Systems factory. And the judge subsequently made seven specific allegations of contempt against me. I'm probably not wise for me to go into the full detail of that, but suffice to say, perhaps, that I categorically deny deliberately breaching any judicial order, and as far as I'm aware, as far as I believe, didn't inadvertently breach any order either. I mean, contempt of court is a complicated jurisdiction, but in essence, it involves a serious interference with the administration of justice. And I categorically deny that anything that I said in that closing speech amounted to a serious interference with the administration of justice. But that's the allegation in a nutshell.
0: Rajiv Menon, since our systems are a little different, the legal systems not only in the United States and Britain, but around the world, if you can say in lay terms, in your closing argument, what is the argument you were making? I mean, we have a defense in the United States, or we have a description, for example, called jury nullification. They can say someone did something, but they don't feel they should be found guilty. Talk about what the Palestine Action defendants were accused of, who you represented, and what your argument was.
1: Yes. So my client, Charlotte Head, was charged with aggravated burglary, violent disorder, and criminal damage. And she had statutory defenses to aggravated burglary and violent disorder. The problem was, in relation to criminal damage, there was no dispute that she had participated with others in damaging property belonging to the Israeli arms manufacturer, Elbit Systems. And the trial judge had withdrawn her only available defense of lawful excuse to that charge. And so on the face of it, she had no defense to the charge. But of course, she's innocent until proven guilty. And ultimately, the facts are for the jury, not for the judge. The jury are the sole judges of the facts. And so in my speech, I told the jury about a very famous case from 1670, of William Penn and William Mead, who had been charged with unlawful preaching on the streets of London. And in that case, the trial judge had directed the jury to convict, and the jury had refused to convict. And the jury was subsequently imprisoned, and when they continued to refuse to convict, were fined. And some of those jurors refused to pay the fine. They were locked up. And that case that came to be known as Bushell's case is one of the most famous cases in British legal history. And I told the jury about that case, as hundreds, if not thousands, of other lawyers have done before me. And I told the jury about a plaque at the Old Bailey, probably the most famous courtroom in the world, where that case is celebrated. Again, something that's been done by countless lawyers before me. And what I've been accused of is that by doing that, I was informing the jury about their right to acquit a defendant according to their conscience and was inviting them to do so. And that is an allegation I categorically deny. What you call jury nullification in the United States is called jury equity here. But I categorically deny, I need to make this absolutely clear, that I either informed the jury of the existence of that principle, that fundamental principle, or invited them to invoke it. What I did do was tell them about that famous case and about the plaque that celebrates the case. And that's at the very heart of the allegation that I face.
2: Rajiv, I want to turn to a clip of your client, Charlotte Head, speaking to AJ Plus earlier this year.
3: Palestine will never be forgotten. And for me, it's something that I will never stop supporting and fighting for and wanting to scream from the rooftops. We wanted to stop the manufacturing of weapons on British soil that were being used by Israel in the genocide in Gaza. I think we'd asked nicely. We'd asked so many times in every different way, and the government wasn't listening. Having been in prison, which is obviously, you know, not even comparable to what people are going through in Gaza, but experiencing a smidge of that isolation, having people tell you that you're not alone and that people are there and that you're never going to be forgotten, I think that's probably the most poignant thing I could say.
2: Rajiv Menon, tell us about your client, Charlotte Head, and what exactly she was charged with, and she's back in prison now?
1: She is. She's an extraordinary woman, I should say that from the outset, who has dedicated most of her adult life to helping those less fortunate than her. She spent 3 years working in the refugee camps in Calais, doing a number of different jobs at the time to assist refugees and asylum seekers. At the time of her involvement in the action against the factory in Filton, she was working with women suffering domestic violence and abuse in London. So she's someone who's dedicated, as I said, most of her adult life to helping others and was driven to participate in this action by the genocide that was being live-streamed onto our televisions and our mobile phones in this country. As I said, she was charged with aggravated burglary, violent disorder, and criminal damage. She was acquitted by the jury at the first trial of aggravated burglary, which was the most serious charge that she faced, a charge that can technically attract a sentence of life imprisonment. The prosecution subsequently dropped the charge of violent disorder against her. The jury at the first trial were hung on that charge. As far as criminal damage is concerned, the jury couldn't decide at the first trial. But she had a retrial later in April and May, and at that retrial she was convicted of criminal damage and was given a custodial sentence of 5 years imprisonment. She's currently serving that sentence. And in addition to that, the trial judge found that her offending, quite extraordinarily, the first time this has ever happened in a protest case in this country, that her offending had a terrorist connection. And as a result, she's subject now to a draconian regime within the prison system, which has, in real terms, lengthened the time that she will have to spend in custody. And that is a matter that's currently subject to appeal.
2: And the judge in this case, in the first trial and the second trial, put several restrictions on what was allowed as a defense. Is that right? Can you explain that?
1: Yes. So because the trial judge had withdrawn their justifications from them. As I mentioned earlier, Charlotte's defense of lawful excuse was withdrawn from the jury. Other justification defenses were withdrawn. The judge restricted what the defendants could say about their underlying motivations, and specifically about what they could say about Elbit Systems. And so on a number of occasions during the first trial, the defendants were stopped from telling the jury what they had learned about Elbit Systems prior to their involvement in the action. But they still managed to say a great deal. And to be fair, the judge never directed the jury at the first trial that the jury should disregard what they said. At the retrial, when they were solely facing the charge of criminal damage, further restrictions were placed on them, and they were not allowed to say anything to the jury at the retrial about the reasons or underlying motivations that they had for either joining Palestine Action or participating in the action against the Filton factory, or their specific views about Elbit Systems. So that further restriction was placed on them at the retrial that was not there at the first trial, where they were facing other charges as well. I mean, it's quite complicated, this, but I hope that explains it in a nutshell.
0: Before we end, we want to talk about that larger issue of Palestine Action being considered a terrorist organization in London. I was there last week, and I asked the British MP, Jeremy Corbyn, about Prime Minister Andy Burnham's apology for the Labour Party's initial stance on Gaza. And part of his response was about that crackdown on Palestine Action. This is what MP Corbyn said.
4: If he is serious about a complete change of policy, if he's serious, it's a big if, then why are we criminalising people who take part in protest in Britain? A number have already been convicted and face long stretches in prison. These are non-violent direct action protests. And there are also probably 2,500 to 3,000 people who've been arrested for holding a placard in contravention of the Terrorism Act 2000, which is basically labelling anyone that holds a placard up saying, "I support Palestine Action," calling them a terrorist. These includes people in their 80s and even 90s, retired Anglican clergy people, and many others. It's an absurd situation.
0: So that's British MP Jeremy Corbyn when we were in London last week. As we wrap up, Rajiv Menon, if you can talk about how you're fighting the charges against you, the contempt of court charges, and also the chilling effect this has on how far lawyers will go to represent cases like these.
1: Absolutely. Well, let me deal with the latter first. I mean, there is no question, as the chair of the Criminal Bar Association and the chair of the Bar Council in this country have both publicly said, that the prosecution being brought against me for contempt of court is having a chilling effect on criminal defense lawyers and the worries that they undoubtedly have these days, particularly in protest cases, about what they can and cannot say. And that's obviously because of the unique, extraordinary, and unprecedented action being taken against me. I mean, I think that's irrefutable. I mean, there's so much evidence about it. And literally hundreds of people have contacted me, lawyers and others, to talk about that chilling effect. And I mean, that clearly is something that is is extremely worrying. It's been described by some as a descent into authoritarianism. As far as the case against me is concerned, already the Court of Appeal in this country, in a judgment in May, has held that the trial judge in the Filton case and another senior member of the British judiciary, a Lord Justice of Appeal, a member of the Court of Appeal, acted unlawfully against me in an excessive jurisdiction by allowing a direct referral to the High Court being made against me for contempt of court. So we have already had that victory. The case then went back to the trial judge, who has now instituted contempt of court proceedings against me under a different procedure. We are now appealing against that as well, on the basis that that also was unlawful. We're awaiting a date for that appeal. We think it'll probably be in October or November. Depending on the outcome of that appeal, of course, there are different possibilities. If I win that appeal, then this may go away. Alternatively, it may be referred to the Attorney General to make a decision as to whether or not I should be prosecuted. If I lose my appeal, then I will stand trial for contempt of court at some stage, either later this year or early next year, with the risk of a potential two-year prison sentence hanging over my head. So this is a serious matter with serious constitutional implications, which is of tremendous worry and concern to members of the criminal bar and other members of the legal profession in this country.
0: Rajiv Menon, I want to thank you for being with us and agreeing to do this interview against your own lawyer's wishes, a leading British human rights and criminal defense lawyer facing an unprecedented contempt of court charges and could be sentenced up to 2 years in prison for his closing speech for a Palestine Action defendant, speaking to us from London. Coming up, the Nerd Reich. Silicon Valley fascism and the war on democracy. Stay with us.

0: We are here by Scott Donaldson and Richard Samuel Nolan. This is Democracy Now!, democracynow.org, The War and Peace Report. I'm Amy Goodman with Anjali Kamat.
1: The Nerd Reich, Silicon Valley Fascism and the War on Democracy. That's the name of a new book by our next guest, the journalist Gil Duran. The book looks at how tech billionaires, including Peter Thiel and Elon Musk, are pushing what Duran calls tech fascism. Gil Duran also documents how Thiel had played a pivotal role in J.D. Vance's rise to power. Duran writes, quote, Vance is almost entirely a creation of Thiel, who bankrolled his brief stint as a Silicon Valley venture capitalist and United States senator. With Vance at Trump's side, Silicon Valley had one of their own in the White House, a tech venture capitalist one heartbeat away from the presidency.
0: Gil Duran joins us here in New York. He's the former opinion editor of the Sacramento Bee and editorial page editor at the San Francisco Examiner. He now publishes two newsletters, the Nerd Reich and Frame Lab. Welcome to Democracy Now! So let's start with the title, The Nerd Reich, Silicon Valley Fascism and the War on Democracy. Why'd you choose it?
2: Well, in 2024, I wrote a series for The New Republic about the extremist ideological beliefs coming out of Silicon Valley. And after I'd written a story that went really viral and got me under attack by one of these guys, someone reached out to me from the crypto world and said, you know, we've been calling these guys the Nerd Reich for years. And that blew my mind, and I saw that no one was really using that title, and so I rebranded my newsletter, which had some boring other name, as the Nerd Reich, and that became the main message of it. But I thought it was amazing that from within their own community, this was a label that was applied to them. People understood it was fascist and was echoing Nazism in nature.
0: But I want to just say, the billionaire tech bros, as they are known, another name for them, haven't always been the way they are now. In fact, when Trump was first coming into office, talk about how they have changed.
2: During the first Trump administration, we saw something called Tech Against Trump, where there were all these tech companies standing up to Trump, filing lawsuits, opposing his crackdowns in immigration. This time around, it's completely different.
0: He was removed from X.
2: Yeah, removed from X. Facebook banned him. Now we see the opposite happening. I think what happened is that Trump was able to tap into some undercurrents in Silicon Valley with his return to power. Billionaires had become radicalized by things like the Me Too movement, by Occupy, by the Black Lives Matter movement, and then by the pandemic. And so when Trump is able to return to power, they are now in a very different mentality. They've made billions and billions of more dollars. They're even more against taxes and government, even though government is generally the basis for many of their fortunes. And so now we see a complete alignment behind Trump. In fact, Trump is being funded and supported by Silicon Valley. He wouldn't be able to do the things he's doing without the billions of dollars he's raking in open crypto corruption.
1: You know, in the epigraph to your book, you quote Peter Thiel from 2010. So in a way, they've changed, but this also goes back and has a longer history. And the end of that quote is, technology is this incredible alternative to politics. Can you talk about what he meant by that and what that means in terms of the kind of influence Peter Thiel has?
0: And who he is.
2: Yeah. Some billionaires appear to have changed, but Peter Thiel hasn't really changed. He's been right-wing for a very long time. Peter Thiel was born in Germany, came to the United States as a child, went to Stanford, became a lawyer, studied philosophy, and then got very lucky to be in Silicon Valley in the late 1990s as things were about to take off. In 1997, he read a book called The Sovereign Individual, which predicted that in the 21st century, technology would overthrow democracy, specifically something called cybercurrency, or what we would today call crypto, which would undermine government authority, and advanced automation, which we would call AI, which would collapse the economy by destroying most jobs and concentrating wealth in the hands of a savvy few that were called the sovereign individual. And Peter Thiel has credited this crazy book with being the inspiration for PayPal, which he says was an effort to get ahead of this digital currency. It didn't quite work out that way, but it made him a billionaire. Eventually, because it provided the basis for his fortune, and he's been able to use his money to grow this influential cult of right-wing ideas in Silicon Valley, which, by the way, they were always there, this libertarian, it was called, vibe, coming out of Silicon Valley in the 80s and the 90s. There were a handful of writers who wrote about it then, but what we've learned is these guys were never libertarians. They just wanted to be in charge of the government. They weren't against the government. unless they don't get to be the government. So now that they are the government, we see with their true face, they're fascists and they're authoritarians.
1: You know, you tell this story in the book, a remarkable story of a group of these billionaire tech bros. It's not just Peter Thiel, it's several other men. Can you talk about some of these other characters that you talk about? And what is their crusade against democracy?
2: They have this idea, largely stemming from this Sovereign Individual book, that technology means democracy is an obsolete software system, that the United States is an obsolete country, that it won't survive the 21st century. And I want to say, I know this sounds crazy to people, but much of my book is told in the words of these men, from in podcasts and interviews and long essays they write about it. And their problem with democracy is that they don't get to have all the power.
1: So you didn't have to get secret documents. I mean, you have some remarkable statements in this book. You have Balaji Srinivasan and also Curtis Yarvin. And Curtis Yarvin, I believe, talking about, in an early blog post perhaps, talking about San Francisco and what to do with the poor.
2: Yeah, so this idea is that they've got, some call it the network state. Curtis Yarvin called it patchworks. Part of their apocalyptic vision for the future is that the country will be broken up. It will no longer be one country. It'll be broken up into these sort of corporate zones or fiefdoms called patchworks or network states. And the new governing structure will be these autocratic, dictator-like corporations that will have total power over their citizens. Yarvin wrote that they could even turn unproductive people into biodiesel to fuel city buses. But he said he was just kidding about that, but that what we really need for the poor is a humane alternative to genocide. So these are the kinds of ideas you see. And what's disturbing is that Balaji Srinivasan, another Peter Thiel protege, because Curtis Yarvin is funded by Peter Thiel, that's the only reason anyone's ever heard of him, goes on to create this idea called the network state, which is a more startup-friendly version of this, that corporations and billionaires should fund their own cities and countries. And we're seeing that grow.
0: Let's go to Curtis Yarvin in his own words at the Institute of Art and Ideas, where he explained why he supports monarchical system of government.
3: Let's debunk this concept of liberal democracy. There's actually no such thing. Democracy in today's world just means a good or legitimate government. It means a claim to a legitimate government. Just because you call yourself a democracy doesn't mean anything. North Korea calls itself the DPRK, Democratic People's Republic of Korea. That is three euphemisms for democracy, one place name, and it's a monarchy. Anything that works is a monarchy. So, for example, if you take your iPhone and you look at the box that your iPhone comes in, it says designed by Apple in California, manufactured in China. So that is two monarchies. Apple has a CEO and China has a dictator, and one oligarchy, which is the government of California, which is, by the way, basically a single party state. There are no longer competitive elections in California. So when you try to imagine the state of California in which I live trying to build an iPhone or design an iPhone, the concept is ridiculous.
0: Let's go back to 2021, when J.D. Vance, then a candidate in Ohio for U.S. Senate, appeared on the conservative Jack Murphy Live podcast. Murphy asked Vance how to root out so-called wokeism from American institutions.
4: There's this guy, Curtis Yarvin, who's written about some of these things. And so one is to basically accept that this entire thing is going to fall in on itself, right? I tend to think that we should seize the institutions of the left and turn them against the left, right? We need like a de-bathification program, but like a de-wokeification program in the United States, right?
0: So that was J.D. Vance back in 2021. The latest news is out of the Washington Post that President Donald Trump recently told donors in private that he wants to see his vice president, J.D. Vance, win the 2028 presidential election, a sign that he's open to publicly backing J.D. Vance. There's been this kind of war between J.D. Vance and Marco Rubio, the Secretary of State. But talk about the significance of this. And as you said, J.D. Vance being a creation of Peter Thiel.
2: J.D. Vance is a dangerous extremist who embraces a set of ideas that should put a chill down the spine of every American. He went on in that interview to say that Donald Trump would likely win the 2024 election, and that when he did, he should purge the federal government, just like Yarvin had recommended. And in fact, he should defy the courts and the law and challenge the Supreme Court justices to force him to follow their dictates. It's pretty amazing that you have a man on the political stage in the White House, a heartbeat away from the presidency, who has espoused such radical radically anti-American ideas. And I think people need to understand the degree to which he is so closely related to Peter Thiel. We wouldn't have a J.D. Vance without a Peter Thiel. Peter Thiel is even the reason that J.D. Vance converted to Catholicism. He's the reason J.D. Vance became a venture capitalist and a millionaire.
0: How did they hook up?
2: Peter Thiel likes to go around speaking to schools and graduate schools. And in 2011, he went to Yale Law School and gave a speech. And J.D. Vance said it was one of the most significant moments of his life, and that Peter Thiel was one of the most intelligent people he'd ever heard. And basically, that speech convinced him to not be a lawyer and instead to become a venture capitalist. And at every step of J.D. Vance's life since then, it has been Peter Thiel who has made him who he is, who has essentially created him whole cloth.
1: And it's not just J.D. Vance, right? I mean, it's Bloomberg, I think, reported that 16 people connected to Thiel are in the Trump administration. Can you talk about, you know, what kind of effect this has had in terms of policies? Like, you know, when we hear these ideas, they sound a little outlandish, to say the least. It's hard to see them being translated into policy. But then what we've been living over the past 2 years, you're seeing a lot of this coming to fruition. So can you talk about, you know, DOGE, for example, or the, you know, mass layoffs at federal jobs, what happened to USAID, and where those ideas came from?
2: The main argument of Curtis Jarvin for a long time has been that a president should act as a dictator. And one of the ways to cement this dictator's power is to purge the federal government of anyone who is unwilling to follow the orders of the dictator, basically to destroy the civil service. In addition, this is 15, almost 20 years ago, he recommended that the United States pretty much destroy its diplomatic standing in the world and eliminate international aid programs. We saw all of that happen during DOGE. In fact, Jarvin had updated his idea to say that it should be a CEO who the president should install as a dictator to run rampant over the federal government. And DOGE was an almost perfect expression of that. So these ideas that
1: and
2: used to be...
1: What did Curtis call it? Rage?
2: He called it RAGE, Retire All Government Employees. So even the four-letter all-caps acronym is an echo of Jarvin. And these are ideas that were on an anonymous, weird blog, marginal in Silicon Valley 15 years ago, and have now become policy under the Trump administration. Because when you're a billionaire, you have the power to impose these crazy ideas on everyone else, and that's what's happening. Peter Thiel's entire inner circle has infiltrated government at the same time that the Trump family is now becoming tech venture capitalists and crypto cartel moguls. There's this joining of forces. The corporate is becoming the state, and both of it's combined with apocalyptic religious movements, and that is the heart of fascism.
0: Where does Elon Musk fit into this picture?
2: Elon Musk and Peter Thiel go way back to PayPal. They started it together. They've had some tensions.
0: The so-called PayPal mafia.
2: The so-called PayPal mafia. But you'll note that Peter Thiel's considered the godfather of the PayPal mafia, even though Elon Musk is the wealthiest man in the world. Musk is certainly aware of these ideas. And when he was thinking of starting his own political party after he left DOGE, he consulted with Curtis Jarvin about how to do that and what the party should say. So here's Jarvin, who knows nothing about anything, but he's considered a genius by these billionaires, largely because he tells them what they want to hear. So Elon Musk is clearly radicalized, is clearly open to these ideas. I'm not sure that he reads a lot about these things as much as he just believes the basic idea behind this, which is that wealthy white technologists should be the ruler of the world and then the galaxy and the universe. This is the cosmology coming out of Silicon Valley these days.
0: Where do women and people of color fit into this picture?
2: At the bottom of the hierarchy, if they exist at all. Look at what's happening with the USAID cuts. A targeted hit delivered against the poorest people in the world by the richest man in the world, with millions of people projected to die. These billionaires who promise abundance because of AI, well, we already have abundance. And we're not sharing it. Look at what they're doing to the poorest people today. And if you listen to the apocalyptic visions that AI will kill all jobs and transform everything, they say that, well, don't worry, everyone will get a share of the extreme universal wealth that's created. But that's not what we're seeing today. And we can't really believe that when they say that. Fascism is about imposing a hierarchy, a moral order. And white, wealthy Western men are at the top of that moral order in fascism.
0: Gil Doran is author of The Nerd Reich, Silicon Valley Fascism and the War on Democracy. If you have time, we're going to do part two of this discussion, and then we're going to post it online at democracynow.org. Again, the book, The Nerd Reich. I'll be speaking after the screening of Steal the Story, Please in Middlebury, Vermont on August 28th. Check our website at democracynow.org. I'm Amy Goodman with Anjali Comment.
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0: Oh man, do I dig the blues. Dude, it's the bass chorus. 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If you don't, that would be a bummer.
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4: 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My name is Chris Connolly from the band Hot Panda, also known as your professor. Let's get one thing straight. If there's some of you that think this class is going to be a walk of the cake or a flop about in the park, you are sadly mistaken. Half of you will drop out. And the other half of you will wish that you were dead. 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

0: Dad, this is fun. I didn't think I'd like kayaking.
1: Well, I'm glad you enjoyed it. But I think it's time to head back in.
0: Okay. Can we come back?
1: Sure.
0: Tomorrow?
1: Let's check with Mom. Hey, be careful getting out of the boat.
0: It's a kayak, Dad.
1: I'm going to return the kayak. Just make sure you have everything.
0: Yep. Can we walk home?
1: How about a taxi? 233 North Maple, please.
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0: Peek-a-boo. 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
1: Smile, buddy.
0: Come on, smile. Oh, honey, he's still not smiling.
1: Maybe he's not a smiler.
0: Yeah, maybe he's just not a happy baby.
1: Maybe he's just being a boy. You know how boys are.
0: Or maybe he's teething. Oh, poor baby. I think his gums hurt.
1: Maybe he's just tired.
0: Or maybe his tummy hurts. He didn't eat that much.
1: Maybe he's not ticklish.
0: You think maybe he's scared of the dog?
1: Maybe he'll outgrow it. Maybe it's a phase. Maybe he just doesn't like smiling.
0: Maybe he has autism, and we can definitely do something to help.
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0: All right, everybody in the car. Let's go.
1: What are we going to do first when we get there, Mom? Go for a hike?
0: Sure, if you want.
1: What about canoeing? Can we go canoeing, too?
0: I don't see why.
1: What about a bike ride? No, I want to fish.
0: Okay.
1: I've never been fishing.
0: Honey, we can do it all.
1: How long does it take to get to the forest?
0: It's not.
1: Is it going to be long?
0: No, sweetie.
1: I bet it takes forever.
0: It's not that far.
1: Are we there yet?
0: Yep, we're here.
1: Already? No way. Come on, come on.
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0: Hi. I found a toy dinosaur over on the playground by Smith Street. 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
1: 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Just want to call. 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